Arthur Culling leading the Slovak State Philharmonic Orchestra, a polka mazurka by Josef Strauss called The Floating One. A polka mazurka, for the record, I've always found mazurka to be a terribly unattractive word. Since I first encountered it as a teenage violinist, it sort of sounds like you're cursing someone. Polka mazurka! Hi, I'm Jake Armerding. So glad to be listening to music with you. Here are the Mysterious Barricades by François Couperin.

Simona Dinnerstein contemplating the mysterious barricades of Francois Couperin. Sounds like she's at peace with them. Here's music from Swedish composer Franz Berwald. This was a practical man. He always made sure financially he had a safety net going on. He made his living as an orthopedist and later as a manager of a sawmill and a glass factory. Also wrote some simply fabulous music. Here's some of that now. It's a tune of reminiscence called Memory of the Norwegian Mountains.

0: It's the Danish National Radio Symphony Orchestra playing Franz Berwald's Memory of the Norwegian Mountains. Sounds like a little bit of a sad memory. I hope he didn't fall. It's Manuscripts Lost and Found, coming up next.
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0: Did you go on treasure hunts as a kid? I love the thought that if you dug in just the right place, you'd find gold and jewels, like, waiting for you. Maybe it's a little boy thing. My friend even got one of those metal detectors. You remember those? He would comb the beach with it. I think he found a watch one time. Otherwise, just cans. Well, if you're talking about classical music treasure troves, you got to start off with Florence Price. This huge pile of her work was discovered in 2009 in a broken-down old shack 60 miles south of Chicago. That discovery launched a Florence Price Renaissance. It was the King Tut's tomb of classical music discoveries. Here's one of the priceless gems that was found. It's her piano quintet.

0: Love that one. So great. The Takacs Quartet with pianist Marc-Andre Hamelin. It's the Piano Quintet by Florence Price. Coming up, always check the cupboards.
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0: It's Manuscripts Lost and Found this hour. Next up is the great Franz Schubert. 1867, the English music writer George Grove was visiting a house in Vienna. He later said, quote, "I found at the bottom of the cupboard and in its farthest corner a bundle of music books 2 feet high, carefully tied round, and black with the undisturbed dust of nearly half a century." It was the music to this piece by Schubert called Rosamund, undisturbed since the premiere 50 years earlier.

0: 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I'm Rod Milam. 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
1: We're off to Scotland. Traditional Scottish music began over 2,300 years ago. Some of the first stringed instruments of Western Europe were discovered there. Scottish classical music was pretty sparse until the 1840s, when it exploded. Airs, fantasies, and of course, a little dip into the Braveheart soundtrack. I'm Jake Armitting. It's an hour of Bonnie Wee Tunes coming up.

It's the beautiful playing of Sean Sheba with a little bouquet of anonymous Scottish tunes. I'm Jake Armerding. We are off to Scotland this hour. Here is the Palladian Ensemble performing the Scots Airs by Francesco Gimignani.

Palladian Ensemble performing The Scots Airs by Jimignani. Scottish music this hour, it's Scottish trivia time, and the topic is bagpipes. What are the bagpipes that famously perform on the Braveheart soundtrack? That's right, it's the Uilleann pipes. Very good. Now, the Uilleann pipes are the national bagpipe of which country? It's not Scotland. It's Ireland, right again. You are killing it this round. Well done. So there's a nice analog here. You, of course, recall from Braveheart that not all of William Wallace's soldiers are Scottish. One of his top lieutenants is Stephen, the Irishman, the man who owns Ireland. So the instruments on the soundtrack are mostly Scottish, with one big exception, the Uilleann pipes, or Irish pipes. Whew, glad we got that figured out.

0: is The Great James Horner, the main title from Braveheart. Keith Lockhart leading the Boston Pops, and Cherish the Ladies featuring Ilan Piper and Jerry O'Sullivan. I think my favorite James Horner score, it's a little less known than the big ones, but it's this Robert Redford movie called Sneakers. Do you remember that totally creepy, random piano stuff that he had going on during the suspenseful scenes? Oh, it was so great. Plus, it had Branford Marsalis.
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0: Scottish violinist Nicola Benedetti is in the midst of a fabulous career. She has the respect of any orchestra worth its salt. She's married to Wynton Marsalis. You might have heard of him. And if that weren't enough, she has a Stradivarius. Come on, that's just not fair. Here she is with the BBC Scottish Symphony Orchestra performing The Scottish Fantasy by Max Brooke.

0: The BBC Scottish Symphony Orchestra featuring violinist Nicola Benedetti. Rory MacDonald on the podium. That's the Scottish Fantasy by Max Brook. He based it on a handful of traditional Scottish folk tunes, or as my Celtic fiddle friends would say, tunes. I'm really tempted to tell you the names of those, but I test drove them earlier and I just gotta tell you I sounded utterly ridiculous, so I think it's best that I skip it. I'm gonna leave you hanging on that one. A Scottish Rondo, coming up next.
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2: 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I'm a sustaining member of St. Louis Public Radio. 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

If you've ever been to the tip of Manhattan, you might know that just south of Battery Park is an unusual ecosystem called the Hudson River Estuary. For a few square miles, it mixes the fresh water of the Hudson River with the salt water of the Atlantic. Marine life thrives there that doesn't thrive anywhere else. It's always reminded me of the unique dynamic between sacred and secular music, how those influence each other and overlap and combine to make their own genre and subgenres. We're looking at the sacred and secular, that fascinating relationship, this hour. Well, I hereby vote that a group of cellos should be called a yawl of cellos. Yawl with a W, like shawl, not like Texas. If you agree, then here's a yawl of cellos with a prelude by Bach called Now Comes the Savior.

Now Comes the Savior by Bach. Hi, I'm Jake Armerding. So glad to be listening to music with you. Isn't it great? The Four African Dances by Samuel Coleridge Taylor is a suite of music you might describe as a study of contrasting moods. The first dance is forceful, then comes lyrical, then lively, and then emphatic. Here's the lively one.

0: pianist John Fadil, with pianist Andrew Harley, the third of the Four African Dances by Samuel Coleridge Taylor. Here's Rhapsody in Black with Vernon Neal.
1: Welcome to Your Classical's Rhapsody in Black from APM, where we turn up the voices of Black artists in the world of classical music. I'm Vernon Neal. Afro-Brazilian guitarist Plínio Fernandes signed to the Decca Gold label in the summer of 2022. He grew up in Sao Paulo, Brazil. He graduated from the Royal Academy of Music, and now he calls London home. His style is a unique alchemy of Brazilian folk and popular songs from his childhood, blended with Latin and Western classical traditions. Saudade is the title of his debut release. It means something like longing, yearning, nostalgia, and the pleasant ache those feelings create. Saudade is exactly what he's feeling right now. While he's happy in London where he lives, at the same time, he's longing for home. The door to the entire world of Western classical music opened wide after Plínio moved to London, and he immersed himself in it. After a few years, he noticed something that made him pause. Had he lost his connection to Brazil? His family? His community? The legacy of musicians that came before him? Saudade is about his identity. That's why on his debut release, he features songs that he grew up listening to. Beatriz is his favorite track on the release. It's also one of the songs that made him fall in love with the guitar. As far as he's concerned, it's the most beautiful song ever, and it proves the guitar is the perfect instrument to capture lyricism without singing.

I'm a person of color. And like Plinio, it's important for us to see musicians that look like us playing classical music. That way, we know it's for us, too. Here's what Plinio says about this. It was extremely important for me while growing up to have had amazing references of black classical guitarists who looked like me. That gave me inspiration and confidence to believe that I could also pursue a career in music. That's why Plinio is following another true passion, music education. He's an ambassador of the London Music Masters Charity. It's a privately funded charity in the UK that delivers high-quality music education to 1,300 children each week. As an ambassador, Plinio will perform, teach, and guide young musicians in schools. And as a young artist at the beginning of his international career, Plinio also wants to serve as an inspiration to those students.

0: This is Rhapsody in Black from APM, with technical assistance from Joshua Savageau and support from Julie Amacher, Elizabeth Iverson, Andrea Blaine, Kevin O'Connor, and Scott Blankenship. You can hear more on yourclassical.org. I'm Vernon Neal.
1: It's Rhapsody in Black. We're looking at the overlap of sacred and secular music this hour. So you have composers who never left the church, and then there are other composers who come to sacred music without any religious ideology, and they put their own stamp on it. And then, of course, you have your J.S. Bachs, who had a foot firmly planted in each world. Here's Bach's Prelude, Fugue, and Allegro, so pay close attention to the Prelude in particular, because it's a great primer on the concept of the arpeggio. An arpeggio, as of course you know, is a type of chord in which the notes are played individually, one at a time, either rising or descending, instead of all at once. It's our man of the hour, Plinio Fernandes, performing Bach's Prelude, Fugue, and Allegro.

0: Enjoying the ending, that's Plinio Fernandes, performing the Prelude, Fugue, and Allegro by Bach. When K Met Still, coming up next.
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0: The African-American composer Ulysses Kay was friendly with his contemporary William Grant Still. It was Still who threw an idea out there. He suggested taking a neoclassical approach to Kay's compositions. So the way that works is you take these really old frameworks, musical frameworks, and then you incorporate new ideas into them. Still, Kay tried it, and it worked great for him. The best example of that might be this next piece, his 1948 Concerto for Orchestra.

0: It's Kellen Gray leading the Royal Scottish National Orchestra, the Concerto for Orchestra by Ulysses Kay. The Afterlife, coming up next.
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0: Looking at the overlap of sacred and secular music this hour, how some composers grow up in a particular religious faith and then others find their way in from other places, and the fascinating way that affects the music that they write. 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

Composer Carlos Simon is the son of a preacher man. He grew up in a house where secular music was not permitted, but it didn't seem to bother him much. Music was a way to break the rules. And honor them at the same time. This is a piece called Be Still and Know. It's a musical journey through religion and out the other side, coming up this hour. Composer Jacques Ibert was a bit of a victim of his own success. Early on in his career, he wrote this piece called Escales. Everybody loved it so much, that's all they ever wanted to hear. So he kind of peaked early. I think he'd love the idea that you and I were listening to this one. It's a beauty called Morning on the Water.

that goes on for weeks and weeks and weeks in London, the end of every summer. Today it's Dvorak's Symphony No. 8, which, in contrast to most of his other work, is bright and lively and cheerful. It's kind of like he popped a Prozac or something. Actually, this was more likely a product of his recent election to the Bohemian Academy of Science, Literature, and Arts. Quite an honor. Everyone likes to be recognized, even humbler composers like Dvorak. Here is Jonathan Hayward and the Shinnike Orchestra with Symphony No. 8, recorded live at the Proms.

0: John Devlin wrote, Dvorak's Eighth Symphony is not a test of virtuosity nor of ambition. It simply is. It aims to please rather than to challenge. The Shinike Orchestra, led by Jonathan Hayward, Symphony No. 8 by Dvorak. The Son of a Preacher Man, coming up next.
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0: Carlos Simon grew up in a strict diet of church music. His dad was a minister. Secular music was not permitted in the house. Simon made his peace with this in an interesting way. He discovered that gospel music has a lot of room to improvise.

0: cellist Victor Hulls, violinist Tegan Farron, and pianist Phoebe Wu. Be Still and Know by Carlos Simon, currently the composer in residence for the John F. Kennedy Center for the Performing Arts. They've extended his contract through 2027, which is wonderful to see. Imagine that's probably an interesting job right about now.
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0: I once read something Valentin Silvestrov said that I found quite humble, which is, I do not write new music. My music is a response to and an echo of what already exists. Here is his piece, Alleluia.

0: Kiev Chamber Choir with Alleluia by Silvestrov.
1: 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I'm Rod Milam. 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I'm Rod Milam. 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

Have you ever had all the feels? This composer had marvelous emotional antenna. At times, he seemed to be tuned in directly to the feelings of the universe. Every single one of them. While writing this piece, he wrote to his wife, "I have been at the piano all week, composing, writing, laughing and crying all at once. You will find this state of things nicely described in my humoresque." All the feels coming up this hour.

The cellist Zool Bailey with the San Francisco Ballet Orchestra performing The Nocturne by Peter Tchaikovsky. Minnesotan Libby Larson is as Minnesotan as it gets. She's as involved as the Twin Cities music scene as is possible to be.

Maren Alsop, leading the Colorado Symphony Orchestra, Deep Summer Music by Libby Larson. It's a very deep summer. 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
0: Composer Robert Schumann was a big old feeler. He had a lot of feelings, and he might have put every single one of them into this next piece. It's a little divisive, the music, in that it's one of those pieces folks don't know exactly how they feel about. Some love it, some aren't so sure, some laugh, some cry. It's all the feels. See how you feel about it. The Humoresque by Schumann.

0: With authority is the way my best friend would always say it when we were growing up. When we did something strongly, Emmanuel X, The Humoresque by Schumann.
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2: One night, two musicians were looking for inspiration. They were both a little obsessed with Bach, so they played some Bach, of course, dusted off an old cantata about shepherds watching over their flock. And somehow, no one's quite sure how, that music inspired them to create a one-act ballet based on a biblical parable, one about 10 virgins. From a pastoral cantata to Old Testament storytelling, it's not an obvious path, but it led to this beautiful music. It's coming up. I'm Melanie Renata. This is Music Through the Night. Like all things, classical music is ever evolving. The classical era was a time of obvious musical evolution, so a perfect time for a teenage Mozart to be crafting music. His second violin concerto in D, it shares a vibrant look at the era that lives between the Baroque and the Romantic, an era with music that's clean, balanced, and elegant. It's performed for you here by the Netherlands Chamber Orchestra and violinist Julia Fischer.

0: a connecting thread between the Baroque concertos of Vivaldi and the melodic sounds of the yet-to-come Romantic era. The second violin concerto in D from Mozart, shared with you there by violinist Julia Fischer and the Netherlands Chamber Orchestra. You're listening to Music Through the Night. I'm Melanie Renata, with the suite from a Bach-inspired ballet in just a moment.
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0: Instead of writing the storyline for a ballet and then scoring it, two music enthusiasts once got together, they played some tunes and found a sound that they liked, and then created a story around it. Inspired by the music of J.S. Bach, The Wise Virgin's Ballet was born. And this is The Suite by William Walton, performed by the English Northern Philharmonia.

David Lloyd Jones conducting the English Northern Philharmonia, the suite from a Bach-inspired ballet called The Wise Virgins by William Walton. Now, if you stepped back in time to the mid-18th century in Leipzig, everywhere you'd turn, you would hear fresh sounds of classical music. And it's at this point that J.S. Bach wasn't just composing for church and for kings. You'd also find him in bustling coffee houses. That's where this work from Bach premiered. It's his orchestral suite number 4 in D, shared with you here by the Boston Baroque. I'm Melanie Renata. This is Music Through the Night.

0: Music likely as bold as the coffee that patrons were sipping on in the coffee house where that work premiered. J.S. Bach's Fourth Orchestral Suite in D Major, Martin Perlman conducting the Boston Baroque.
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0: Before documentaries, history often lived on the opera stage. Biblical legends, royal tales, and the lives of real people brought to life through music. Now, it took Camille Saint-Saëns a minute to find his operatic voice. He did a biblical tale, another about the life of King Henry VIII, but this one, even though it's not in the operatic repertoire as much as some of his others, it is considered one of his best. A story of a fiery Renaissance artist. Part of that story unfolds in sound with this later this hour. I'm Melanie Renata. This is Music Through the Night. This is not your typical ballet. After about a year of sitting on the commission, Igor Stravinsky had an idea to base it on the structure of a poker game. He called it a card game. The Rotterdam Philharmonic serves it up to you here in three deals, and the Joker is not just a card. He's a character who schemes and thinks he's invincible until he's thwarted at the end by a royal flush.

0: Music from a ballet born from a poker game, played there with precision by the Rotterdam Philharmonic, a card game by Stravinsky. I'm Melanie Renata, and although this is Music Through the Night, a shimmer of sunlight in just a minute.
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0: An impressionistic symphonic poem for you here from Venezuelan composer Antonio Estevez. It places you in the middle of a warm summer day. It's called Noon on the Plain.

Just a glorious piece of music from 20th century Venezuelan composer Antonio Estevez. Gustavo Dudamel at the podium there conducting the Simón Bolívar Youth Orchestra, a work called Noon on the Plain. I'm Melanie Renata. Thank you for sharing some time and space with me for some music through the night. You get fair warning here, the opening of this collection of ballet music, it does not greet you gently. The Malmö Symphony just bursts right in, and then they guide you through a brilliant score of music from Act 3 of Sasson's opera Ascanio.

0: The Malmö Symphony helping to bring to life the story of Renaissance sculptor and author Benvenuto Cellini. It was the Act 3 ballet music from Camille Saint-Saëns' opera Ascanio.
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0: Josefsson grew up surrounded by music. His appreciation of it deepened when he became a student of Antonín Dvořák. And somewhere along the way, he fell in love with Dvořák's daughter, Ottilie. They married, and life for a while was everything he could have hoped for, good and full. But listen closely to Sook's music from any era, and you'll notice something. A thread of melancholy that never quite disappears, even in the brightest of passages. As if he knew in his heart that that happiness wouldn't last forever. You'll hear that push and pull of joy and melancholy in this work from him later this hour. I'm Melanie Renata, and this is Music Through the Night. Speaking of melancholy, as summer starts to wind down, you might find yourself navigating some. So while you bask in the remaining summer nights, a poetic jazz-inspired soundtrack for you, Summer Moon by Florence Price.

A flicker of jazz, sparkling like stars in the sky. The Solemn Quartet with Summer Moon by Florence Price. The energy of the night can vary, so it's no surprise that no two nocturnes ever sound the same. This one carries the energy of the coming weekend. It's Boccherini's Notturno Octet No. 4 in G, performed by Tafel Musik. I'm Melanie Renata, and this is Music Through the Night.

0: Shuffle music with a buoyant three-movement octet by Bogorini, his octet number 4 in G major, Jean Lemon conducting. I'm Melanie Renata with a bit of a musical giggle in just a moment. You're listening to Music Through the Night.
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0: Not to take away from the serious skill required to play a tuba, there really is just something about the sound of it that lightens the mood, maybe even makes you giggle. The Tuba Concerto in F Minor here from Rafe Vaughan Williams, bass tuba player John Fletcher with the London Symphony.

A very playful piece from Rayfun Williams, his tuba concerto in F minor. Bass tuba player John Fletcher performing with the London Symphony, Andre Previn at the podium. I'm Melanie Renata. This is Music Through the Night. And the year was 1902. Back then, Joseph Suk really couldn't have known the dark storm that was about to roll into his life. Within a few years after he crafted this piece, he lost both his mentor and his wife. I feel like knowing that just makes the light in this work feel all that more precious. It's his Fantasy in G Minor, performed by violinist Michael Ludwig and the BPO.

0: composed by Yusuf Suk during his brief, happy time of wedded bliss, his fantasy in G minor, performed there by the BPO and violinist Michael Ludwig. 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
0: When you need to calm your nerves or center yourself, what do? Where do you go in order to find a moment of peace? Do you have somewhere you can go sit alone in silence? Or maybe a place to share community? A mosque, a temple, a church. Perhaps you're like me and nature is your sanctuary. Wherever you go, however you find the sacredness within yourself and the world, this piece of music is meant to symbolize it. It's a little bit of bliss and it's coming up. I'm Melanie Renata, and this is Music Through the Night. Joy is an act of resistance. Resistance against whatever's trying to dim your light, whatever's trying to bring you down. And it can take intention to find that joy. When Richard Strauss was nearly 80 years old, witnessing the destruction of war and navigating an illness, he had to create his own joy through music like this.

0: Stricken and recovering from an illness, Strauss intentionally leaned into joy when he crafted music like that. That was the third movement of his Sonatina No. 1 in F major, the Armonia Ensemble performing. I'm Melanie Renata. This is Music Through the Night. And go ahead, settle in. A moment of calm in just a minute.
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0: Take a breath. Wherever you are, get comfortable. 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Drop your shoulders. Guitarist Shuifa Yang here with an exploration of the transition from a blissful space to just a little bit of chaos. 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

meant to share how you can find stillness in motion, a sacred calm, even within the buzz of daily life. Guitarist Shuefei Yang with The Cathedral by Agustin Barrios. As a young schoolboy, Frédéric Chopin had a terrible crush on a classmate. Couldn't get her off his mind. He said that as he wrote this piano concerto, he would dream about her, scattering her musical essence everywhere. Here's pianist Raphael Blechec and the Royal Concertgebouw. I'm Melanie Renata, and this is Music Through the Night.

0: Chopin dreamt of his boyhood crush, and those dreams inspired that work, his second piano concerto in F minor, performed there by pianist Rafał Blechacz and the Royal Concertgebouw. 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
1: 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I'm Rod Milam. 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I'm Rod Milam. 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
0: Imagine looking up at something like a gorgeous sunset and thinking, meh, that's a little too beautiful. Sounds absurd, right? Well, that's essentially how people first reacted to this music. Early audiences thought Tchaikovsky's work for the Sleeping Beauty Ballet was too cool. They said it was too polished, too French. Then a big name in classical, Igor Stravinsky, said that he thought it was perfect. And not long after that, the rest of the world started to come around. I guess some things are just too beautiful too soon. It takes the world a minute to catch up. This is one of those too beautiful things. It's coming up. I'm Melanie Renata. Please, stay with me. The uplifting third movement here from the Violin Concerto in A Major by Chevalier d'Usson-Georges. Violinist Rachel Barton Pine performing with the Encore Chamber Orchestra.

The Encore Chamber Orchestra and violinist Rachel Barton Pine with the mood-boosting third movement of the Violin Concerto in A by Dissen George. I'm Melanie Renata. Thank you for being with me this morning. The planet Mercury. It's the closest planet to the sun, so the fastest to circle it. It's named after the Roman god of messengers, swift and quicksilver. Ancient peoples called him the ruler of speech, trade, and the traveling mind. So as you head into the Labor Day weekend, let Mercury accompany you. The name of this movement, From the Planets, by Gustav Holst.

The astrological energy of the planet Mercury, expressed through sound by a composer who was fond of astrology. That was A Slice of the Planets by Gustav Holst, performed by the Boston Pops, John Williams conducting. I'm Melanie Renata, and you know what Labor Day weekend means? It means that fall is fast approaching. I don't even know where August went, honestly. The change in the seasons, it's just always so fleeting. And so too is this seasonal work by Cécile Chaminade. Texture and color swirling around here in autumn.

0: on a cellist, making the piano keys trickle like leaves dancing in the wind. One of the most popular works by Cécile Chaminade, her opus 35, number 2, known as Autumn. The mood lifts with the bright clarinet concerto in just a moment. I'm Melanie Renata.
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0: This is the last, but by no means the least, of Mozart's completed instrumental works. His clarinet concerto in A, shared with you here by Bassett clarinetist Sabina Meyer and the Berlin Philharmonic.

0: performed exactly how Mozart intended, for the Bassett clarinet. Sabina Meyer performing with the Berlin Philharmonic, Mozart's Clarinet Concerto in A Major. I'm Melanie Renata, with music that may simply be too beautiful on the horizon.
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0: At first, critics called this music too cool, too perfect. Stravinsky said it was just right. It's the Grand Pas de Deux from Sleeping Beauty by Tchaikovsky, performed for you here by the National Philharmonic, Richard Bonning at the podium.

0: Too graceful? Too perfect? Nah, just right. The Grand Pas de Deux from Sleeping Beauty by Tchaikovsky, the National Philharmonic performing.
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Composer Astor Piazzolla revolutionized the tango by infusing it with elements of jazz and classical. That was his Tango Number 2, shared with you there by pianist Tali Morgulis. Good morning, my friend. It is 6 past the hour. I'm Melanie Renata. And together, you and I step joyfully into your Friday, a sweet blink and you'll miss it moment here, with a work called Love's Joy by 20th century composer Fritz Kreisler.

0: Sorry to break that heavenly hypnotic spell cast on you by the 16. Harry Christopher's conducting Hope in All Things by Thomas Tallis. I'm Melanie Renata with a seasonal work for harp coming up for you in just a moment.
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0: Long ago in various cultures, the year was divided into three seasons: a wet and dark season, a blooming season, and a season for harvest. In Irish lore, there was a three-stringed magic harp. Each string evoked a season. And using that inspiration, Irish composer Ina Boyle crafted this, a piece called simply The Magic Harp.

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I'm Melanie Renata, with some real joy here in the Trumpet Concerto in D by Johann Stamitz, the Academy of St. Martin in the Fields performing and uplifting trumpeter Håkon Hardenberger.

0: Neville Mariner conducting the Academy of St. Martin in the Fields, and trumpeter Håkon Hardenberger for something bright and brassy, Stamitz's Trumpet Concerto in D. I'm Melanie Renata, with a real musical kick in the pajama pants in just a minute.
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0: It's Friday. You're so close to the weekend. So let's go ahead and set the tone. The New York Philharmonic here with the Dvorak's Carnival Overture.

0: Well, I guess it's time to get up and get going then, huh? Zubin Mehta conducting the New York Philharmonic for the Carnival Overture by Antonín Dvořák, his Opus 92. I'm Melanie Renata. Thank you so much for sharing some of your very precious time and space with me this morning. Be good to yourself today and this weekend, and be good to your neighbor too, okay?
1: 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I'm Rod Milam. 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

0: Winning an international competition doesn't necessarily launch your career, but it can certainly help, especially if you're ready to hit the ground running. 10 years ago, Song Jin-cho of South Korea won gold at the Chopin competition in Warsaw. He was 21 at the time, and his schedule went through a radical change.
1: Well, before the Chopin competition, I just played like 20 or 30 concerts a year. And since I won the Chopin, I started to play around 100 concerts a year. So yeah, it's a huge change. Yeah, the Chopin competition gave me a lot of opportunities, for sure.
0: And that's led to quite a few recordings, one of those on the way later this hour. Good morning, I'm Melissa Owsley.

0: This is the Composer's Datebook for September 4th. I'm John Burge. For ballet lovers, the opening of Tchaikovsky's Swan Lake conjures up tutus. But for old-time movie buffs, this same music triggers memories of many black-and-white films of the 1930s. Back then, the eerie opening measures of Swan Lake served as the main title music for dozens of old Universal Studios thrillers, including the famous 1931 film of Bram Stoker's novel Dracula, starring Bela Lugosi. Ah, the children of the night, what music they make! But on today's date in 1999, at the Telluride Film Festival in Colorado, Tchaikovsky got some competition from Philip Glass. For a special showing of the Bela Lugosi Dracula, Glass wrote a brand new score. Now, beyond the opening Tchaikovsky, the original soundtrack had included very little music. And despite the creepy charisma of Bela Lugosi, the film moved at a ponderous pace. The new Philip Glass score, performed live by the Kronos Quartet, added fresh atmosphere to the familiar old film. In fact, it proved so effective that Glass and the Kronos Quartet took it on tour, accompanying live showings of the old film in Europe and the U.S. Composer's Datebook is produced by APM, American Public Media, in collaboration with the American Composers Forum, reminding you that all music was once new.
1: Anton Bruckner, Austrian organist and composer, was born on today's date in 1824, and the French composer Darius Milhaud, born in 1892.

That arrangement for guitar and orchestra comes from the Cantata No. 99 by Johann Sebastian Bach. That was Christopher Parkening guitar, and he was joined by the Los Angeles Chamber Orchestra. Good morning. It is 6 minutes past the hour on this Friday, the 4th of September, the start of the Labor Day weekend. Great to have your company today. Rachmaninoff's Vocalise was first published as the last set of 14 songs. Now, the first 13 songs were set to poems by Russian Romantic poets. This last one was written without words, which put the focus entirely on the beauty of the voice and the melodic line. That song, called Vocalise, became much more popular than the others, and at the suggestion of a friend, Rachmaninoff arranged it for orchestra. Here's that version with Michael Tilson Thomas and the San Francisco Symphony.

Originally a song, that was the orchestral arrangement of Rachmaninoff's Vocalises. Michael Tilson Thomas led the San Francisco Symphony. Here is a little bit of ballet music composed in the 20th century, but it sounds older, and the reason is that composer Rinaldo Hahn wrote it to go along with a story that dates back to the Italian Renaissance. The story is about a woman. She marries the Duke of Milan. Both of them were known for their generous support of the arts and for hosting elegant parties. I love the instrumentation. Lots of winds. I think there's some piano and harp now and then. No strings at all.

0: A courant from a ballet with music provided by Rinaldo Hahn, the ball of Beatrice d'Este. That was the Harmony Ensemble, Stephen Richman at the helm.
1: 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I'm Rod Milam. 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
0: Let's stay in the 20th century, but go from winds to a hymn for string orchestra. This is by Henry Cowell.

Henry Cowell's Hymn for String Orchestra with the strings of the City of London Sinfonia, conducted by David Hickox. Vincenzo Bellini, Italian composer, is best remembered for his operas, but he also wrote an oboe concerto that seems like it could be part of an opera, or at least tell a story. Notice the way it starts. There's a short introduction from the orchestra. Has nothing to do with the solo line. The main purpose seems to be that you need to pay attention. Here is oboist Christoph Hartmann and Ensemble Berlin.

the same composer who gave us the opera Norma. That was an oboe concerto by Vincenzo Bellini. Christoph Hartmann was joined by Ensemble Berlin. Let's try a bit of Haydn next from his very last symphony, number 104. Here's the opening movement with Christopher Hogwood and the Academy of Ancient Music.

0: The opening movement from the London Symphony No. 104, the last one by Haydn. That was Christopher Hogwood and the Academy of Ancient Music. 10 years ago, after Song Jin-cho won the International Chopin Competition, he started playing lots of Chopin's music in concerts. And even though he knew many of the pieces well, the gold medalist said he felt like the music was still new and still difficult. He said, "I think I need more time to understand it more deeply," and then paused for a moment to say the process of discovery never ends. He'll play Chopin Scherzo No. 4 in a minute.
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There's one of the reasons that he won the Chopin competition 10 years ago. That was Sung Jin Cho in Chopin's Scherzo No. 4, by the way. He's recorded and plays a lot more than Chopin these days. Lots of activity in his life. Let's finish up the hour with the Swedish festival music by August Söderman. Here's the Helsingborg Symphony Orchestra.

0: You've got lots to do today, so I thought I'd wake you up with that Swedish festival music. Wow, by August Söderman. That was the Helsingborg Symphony Orchestra, conducted by Oku Kamu. I'm Melissa Owsley. Thanks for your company this hour.
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Sibelius had hopes of being a professional violinist, but he started late, he didn't have great training, and his temperament wasn't well suited for the pressures of performing. When he was in his 20s, he auditioned for the Vienna Philharmonic. It did not go well, and Sibelius was devastated. Fortunately for all of us, he later excelled as a composer, and his output includes one of the most beloved violin concertos of all time. The last movement is on the way in about half an hour. Good morning. I'm Melissa Owsley. I hope you'll stick around. A symphony by Mozart on the way this hour, and a lively piece of Ravel in just 5 minutes, after this music by Augustine Barrios. Here's John Williams.

The guitarist was John Williams, and the music by Agustin Barrios. On this Friday morning, it's the 4th of September, 6 past the hour. Great to have your company this morning. Joanne Folletta has been music director of the Buffalo Philharmonic since 1999, and several years ago, she was asked a question I'm sure she's been asked many times before, and that is, how do you see the role of the conductor? She said she thinks the conductor is someone who creates a landscape where excellence can flourish. After all, she says, the musicians are the one who make the sound. So she has to be a catalyst, try to create an environment where they can be their best. Here they are in Ravel's Alborada del Grazioso.

El Berrara del Grazioso, Morning Song of the Jester, originally a piano piece by Ravel. Ravel orchestrated it, and that's the version you just heard played by Joanne Folletta and the Buffalo Philharmonic Orchestra. A while back, when Víkingur Ólafsson came out with his third recording for Deutsche Grammophon, he knew he wanted to record music that was neglected and also that he believed in intensely, so he chose Debussy and Rameau, both French composers, but separated by about 180 years. And he found there were lots of things to explore with the texture, the color, the rhythm, and a kind of freedom and discipline juxtaposed. Here's what he did with a piece by Rameau.

0: The pianist was Víkingur Ólafsson, and he was playing Jean-Philippe Rameau's Musette and Rondo. His latest recording is devoted to music of Beethoven, a late sonata, and Schubert.
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0: Edward Elgar thought about writing an opera on a number of occasions, but never quite got there. He struggled to find a story that felt right and a librettist to help him tell that story. The closest he came is a suite for strings called The Spanish Lady. Here are excerpts played by the English String Orchestra.

Excerpts from The Spanish Lady, a suite by Edward Elgar. That was the English String Orchestra. The conductor was William Boughton. That's at 26 minutes past the hour. When Mozart was 23, he found himself once again working for the Archbishop of Salzburg. The Archbishop's concerns were that Mozart should, as far as possible, serve the court and the church with new compositions. It was an unhappy arrangement for both of them. It didn't last all that long, but Mozart was prolific. He wrote a coronation mass, a solemn mass, vespers, and more. But he also wrote music for the concert hall, and that includes his Symphony No. 32, performed here by Geoffrey Tate and the English Chamber Orchestra.

composed in Salzburg by a young Mozart. That was the shorter than some of his others. Symphony number 32, a symphony in G performed by Geoffrey Tait and the English Chamber Orchestra. Sibelius, Finnish composer, really wanted to be a professional violinist, but he got a late start with lessons, didn't have great teachers, and his temperament wasn't well suited for pressure under playing circumstances. So eventually he turned to composing, and when he got around to writing a violin concerto, his instrument, he excelled. Here's the third movement with Vilde Frang and the West German Radio Symphony Orchestra under Thomas Sundergaard.

0: The last movement from the Violin Concerto in D minor, the only concerto for violin by Sibelius. That was the West German Radio Symphony Orchestra, Thomas Sundergaard the conductor, and Vilde Frang was the soloist. She is from Oslo, Norway, grew up in a musical family. Her dad and her sister played the double bass. Her instrument was the violin. And as you just heard, she excelled.
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0: Before the clock strikes 12, with help from Camille Saint-Saëns, that's later in the hour, here's a sonata for a pair of trumpets by Giuseppe Alberti. John Wallace, John Miller, the trumpet players.

John Wallace and John Miller featured in that Sonata for Two Trumpets by Giuseppe Alberti. Here's Camille Saint-Saëns depicting death's frenzied dance in his Danse Macabre. It starts with the tolling of midnight bells played by the harp. Count, and you'll see there are 12. And then death is portrayed as a fiddler tuning up his violin and then beginning his waltz. I love also how the xylophone pops in and out of the music, kind of representing the skeletons that are dancing.

0: Andrew Watt, solo violin with the Montreal Symphony under Kent Nagano. That was the Danse Macabre, a dance by Camille Saint-Saëns. I'm Melissa Owsley. Thanks for your company this morning.
1: 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I'm Rod Milam, and this is St. Louis Public Radio's Classical 90.7 KWMU3.

Giuseppe Verdi was in his mid-20s when two of his young children died, and then his wife. He was so distraught that at one point he vowed he would never compose again. But when he read the powerful libretto for Nabucco, he could not resist. He transformed the story into a stunning opera. At the premiere, the audience applauded for 10 minutes after the first scene, and even the stagehands stopped what they were doing to watch and listen. It is a perfect example of how Verdi was able to connect with the public and, in the process, revolutionize opera. I'm Melissa Owsley with The Overture in just a few minutes. Let's start the hour with a rondo from what's called an orchestral quartet, the fifth one by Carl Stamitz.

members of the New Zealand Symphony Orchestra performing music from an orchestral quartet by Carl Stamitz, music for strings. Good morning. It is 6 minutes past the hour. It's a Friday, the Friday of Labor Day weekend. I'm glad you're up and listening today. Giuseppe Verdi was the dominant figure in Italian opera for about 50 years. And when he died in 1901, his funeral attracted huge crowds. I mean, tens of thousands of people lined the streets of Milan and they broke into song with a famous chorus from his opera, Nabucco. The theme of that chorus makes an appearance in this overture too, played here by the Chicago Symphony under Riccardo Muti.

It contains one of the most famous themes by its composer Giuseppe Verdi. That was the overture from Nabucco with Riccardo Muti and the Chicago Symphony Orchestra. Jean Francais, a French composer, was 85 when he died in 1997. He started composing when he was a kid and he never really stopped. In the early 70s, he wrote a kind of companion piece to the octet by Schubert. In other words, a piece with the same exact instrumentation. His thought process was, if you get musicians together to play that piece, which is kind of long, about 50 minutes, how about they have another piece that they can play on the same program as well? So it's clarinet, horn, bassoon, then a string quartet, and a double bass. That should come out to 9. Here's a movement from the Francais Octet.

0: A movement from the Octet for Winds and Strings by Jean Francais. You heard eight members of the Gaudier Ensemble.
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0: French composer Charles Gounod is best remembered for his operas, but he also wrote a couple of symphonies. Here's the Scherzo from the Symphony No. 2.

The Scherzo Movement from the Symphony No. 2 by Charles Gounod with Neville Marriner and the Academy of St. Martin in the Fields. From time to time, Schubert would go to balls, and he wanted to basically meet different people, perhaps those who would ask him to write music. He never danced, but apparently he was always agreeable to sitting at the piano, where he would improvise the most beautiful waltzes by the hour. He repeated the ones that pleased him so that he could recall them later and write them down. That's probably how these 12 German dances got started, performed here by strings of the Vienna Ensemble.

A collection of 12 German dances by Schubert performed by the Vienna Ensemble. Lars Vogt always played on Steinway pianos, and he found it disconcerting that over the years the action seemed to be getting stiffer, and by that I mean it was harder to press down the keys. Sometimes, he said, it felt like he was kneading bread. Now, since Vogt traveled and played different pianos all over the world, he decided to ask the technician who worked on his personal Steinway to make it as stiff and uncomfortable to play on as possible. Here's Vogt sounding pretty comfy in the last movement from Mendelssohn's Piano Concerto No. 1.

0: Lars Vogt was the soloist and leader of the Paris Chamber Orchestra in the third movement from the Piano Concerto No. 1 in G minor by Felix Mendelssohn.
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0: Here's a canzonetta by Gabriel Pierney.

Anna Line von Vaua playing the Canzonetta for clarinet and orchestra by Gabrielle Pierney. Ruth Gibbs, English composer, was 19 when she wrote one of her earliest pieces, which was championed by Sir Henry Wood and performed at the last night of the proms in 1942. It's a piece called Knight in Armor, based on a painting by Rembrandt known as The Young Warrior. About 10 years later, Ruth Gibbs wrote this piece. It's called Coronation Procession, and it's played here by the BBC Philharmonic Orchestra.

0: First performed in September of 1954 in Australia, that was Coronation Procession by the British composer Ruth Gibbs, performed there by the BBC Philharmonic. I'm Melissa Owsley. Thank you for listening.
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0: In 1892, Dvorak accepted the position of director at the National Conservatory of Music in New York City. He stayed for 3 years, and during that time, his activities were largely centered in the Stuyvesant Park neighborhood. The National Conservatory was on East 17th Street, and Dvorak and his family lived in a nearby townhouse. That house is no longer there, but the block it is on is named Dvorak Place, and in 1997, a statue of Dvorak was installed. During his short stay in the U.S., Dvorak wrote some of his most celebrated pieces, the New World Symphony, a cello concerto, a string quartet, and his American Suite. It's on the way later this hour. I'm Melissa Owsley. Here are some dances by Emilio Pujol, played by David Russell.

If you like the sound of that guitarist, David Russell, he has a lot of recordings on the Telarc label. That particular one includes a couple of dances, the ones you just heard by Emilio Pujol. The name Mignon means sweet and tiny, and Mignon is also the title character in an opera by Ambroise Thomas. In the story, we learn that she was abandoned by her parents. She ends up traveling with a group of Romas who discover a number of ways to explore her talents. One of them, I gather, was the ability to dance on eggs. Here's the overture with a delicate start and a prominent clarinet part. The Boston Symphony is led by Seiji Ozawa.

That was the Mignon Overture by Ambroise Thomas, performed by the Boston Symphony Orchestra. The conductor there, Seiji Ozawa. This music is by Jennifer McLeod. She was born in Wellington, New Zealand in 1941, died a few years ago. Apparently, she caught on to music quickly, could read music by the age of 5, and eventually was a composer and a teacher herself. This is from her 3 celebrations. It's called At Bay, and it's played, appropriately, by the New Zealand Symphony Orchestra.

0: to go along with the Kiwis in your fruit bowl this morning. That was music by Jenny McLeod of New Zealand. The New Zealand Symphony Orchestra played At the Bay from her Three Celebrations. When Dvorak accepted the position to be the director of the National Conservatory of Music in New York City, the woman who hired him, her name was Jeanette Thurber, wanted Dvorak to help American composers define themselves by finding inspiration in what was around them. So instead of imitating or being inspired by European composers, to find a way to create their own sort of national brand. Many would say Dvorak was successful at doing that. In fact, along the way, he wrote several pieces that he said would not have come to him in the same way were he not in America. An example in just a minute.
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0: Here is Dvorak's American Suite, performed by the Rochester Philharmonic Orchestra. 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

0: When Dvorak was in America in the 1890s, he wrote a cello concerto, a symphony, a quartet, and the piece you just heard, his American Suite. That was David Zinman and the Rochester Philharmonic.
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0: Pianist Laura Downs is always finding music that many of us have not heard before. And in this case, she's exploring some of the piano pieces with a connection to Florence Price. This one is called To a Red Rose.

That was pianist Laura Downs, this time playing music connected to Florence Price, To a Red Rose. The last movement of Johannes Brahms Symphony No. 4 is a complex theme with variations. The theme is short, and rather than being based on a melody, it follows a chord progression. Now, it's kind of hard to keep track of each variation. They go by quickly, and there are 30 of them. The theme is always there, but sometimes it's embedded and hard to find because each one is unique. So let's jump into the last movement from Brahms Symphony No. 4 in E minor with Ricardo Chailly and the Leipzig Gewandhaus Orchestra.

0: Taking one idea, a chord progression, and building an entire movement. That's what Brahms did at the very end of his Symphony No. 4 in E minor, the finale performed there by the Leipzig Gewandhaus Orchestra under Ricardo Chailly. I'm Melissa Owsley. Thanks for listening this morning.
1: 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I'm Rod Milam. 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I'm Rod Milam. 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

You know, there's no better conductor to take Lenny to London than this one. She has a recollection saying, "I first saw Leonard Bernstein in person when I was 9 years old when my dad took me to a concert. From that moment on, I was completely obsessed with the idea of becoming a conductor." Those words from a woman who became Lenny's devoted student and protege, Marin Alsop. An all-American concert from the West End of London, including the symphonic dances from, you know, West Side Story, coming up.

A couple of inventions, the two-part inventions, numbers 1 and 6 by Bach, in a different arrangement there. Tessa Lark was the violinist, and Michael Thurber playing double bass gives it an entirely different kind of texture. I remember my very first piano lesson in college as a music ed major was the two-part inventions, number 1, and my piano teacher had some comments. I'm Lynn Werfel. Welcome. I am so excited to go to London with you. I love London anyway, but this performance took place just a little over a week ago in London at the Royal Albert Hall when Maren Allsop was on hand leading the Philharmonia in a celebration of American music that included Appalachian Spring by Aaron Copland, Joan Tower's music, of course, George Gershwin's music, and her mentor's music, a man who really changed her life, Leonard Bernstein. Here are the symphonic dances from West Side Story.

0: The concert took place in London at the Royal Albert Hall a week ago this past Monday, with Maren Allsop leading the Philharmonia in Leonard Bernstein's symphonic dances from West Side Story. I think a couple of things. Bernstein's music for that final scene when Tony is killed, spoiler alert, in West Side Story really also captures the feeling, I think, of Shakespeare's original Romeo and Juliet, on which the musical was based. And Maren Allsop, one of the great interpreters of Leonard Bernstein's music, she was his student starting in 1987. And she said, when I became a student of his for the first time in 1987, my world changed in so many ways. And she is one of the great interpreters of his music, I think, along with Gustavo Dudamel. So anyhow, BBC Proms, that was kind of fun to go to London for that.
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0: This is Some Kids Stuff, a children's overture by Roger Quilter, Rumon Gamba leading the BBC National Orchestra of Wales.

with some British folk tunes that are for children. A children's overture by Roger Quilter with the BBC National Orchestra of Wales, led by Rumon Gamba. Well, we're going to continue in kind of a kid's stuff direction here, because you're going to recognize this tune that Mozart took in hand, and it's played by Long Long.

0: Now, yes, that was Twinkle Twinkle Little Star, the Twinkle Twinkle variations, but in the format of the French folk tune that was A vous dirai-je maman, where a young lady is talking to her mother, it's a pretty dark tale. I don't want to tell you what it is. You can look it up. Long Long is the pianist.
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0: This is guitarist Jason Veaux and a work by another guitarist, Andrew York. It's called Sunburst.

0: That's a cool piece. Andrew York's Sunburst, played by guitarist Jason Vio. Of course, Andrew York, also a fine Grammy Award-winning classical guitarist and composer. Born in Atlanta, grew up in Virginia, and he studied in Spain, where he met classical guitarist John Williams and got together there. John Williams, the guitarist, not John Williams, the film music composer. He was a member of the Los Angeles Guitar Quartet from 1990 to 2006. That was Andrew York's Sunburst. Hope you enjoyed that. I'm Lynn Werfel. Thanks for joining me today.
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0: Are there historical periods that you can really relate to? Like, oh, maybe I lived in that time. Are there certain ones you don't really relate to? Yeah, who said this year? For me, I don't relate to the time period that Tchaikovsky loved so much, the late 18th century, the Rococo period. You know, all that gilt and brocade, powdered wigs, corsets. A little too fancy schmance for me. But he loved it, and we're going to hear his variations on a Rococo theme that actually is one of his.

Sir Arthur Sullivan's Music without W.S. Gilbert, the overture to the fourth act of The Tempest. Yeah, he provided some music for a production of that. The Kansas City Symphony played that, led by Michael Stern. More great music coming up. Don't go away. How are you enjoying your Friday so far? I'm not being nosy. You know, it's like, what was her name? Gladys Kravitz, that lived next door to Samantha Stevens. No. I won't go back and tell Abner. I'm Lynn Warfel, and I'm glad you're here. 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It's a free piece of classical music. 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Here is Emmanuel Chabrier's Scherzo Waltz from his Pastoral Suite.

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This is music by Nathaniel Dett. He was born in Canada on the Canadian side of Niagara Falls, but as a young man, his family moved to the New York side. This is Inspiration Waltzes with Clipper Erickson.

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0: You probably know that Tchaikovsky adored Mozart. He also adored that entire late 18th century time period. He called this Variations on a Rococo Theme, but it's actually an original theme. He wrote it in that style. He liked time traveling a little bit. Here's Raphael Walfisch, the cellist, and the English Chamber Orchestra, led by Jeffrey Simon.

0: The English Chamber Orchestra, conductor Jeffrey Simon and cellist Raphael Walfisch, Variations on a Rococo Theme by Tchaikovsky. 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
0: This is a double concerto, two French horns played by two horn players that have collaborated a couple of times in recordings, Klaus Vollendorf and Sarah Willis. This is Antonio Rossetti's concerto.

0: Yundi Lee and Chopin's Prelude No. 22. I'm Lynn Warfel.
1: 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I'm Rod Milam. 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
1: Did you ever get a weird idea in your head as a kid, like when you see something in print or you misread something or you misunderstand something when you're very young? My dad had a Morton Gould album, and it was the front of it was red, white, and blue. And you're going to see why in a second. And it said, Morton Gould and his orchestra plays Sousa, and his orchestra was really small. So I thought Morton Gould was playing all the instruments. He was talented, but not that much. Well, from his Sousa arrangements, we go to his spirituals for strings in just a moment.

Entry March of the Boyars. It always makes me think of Chef Boyardee and the inventor of canned pasta. Yeah, real guy. Yeah, really was. Chef Boyardee was really a real guy and invented in 1928. Nothing to do with that. That's music by Johan Halvorsen. I'm Lynn Werfel. Welcome. It's the 4th of September. We're getting into Labor Day weekend already. And this is something that always makes you think of a cool summer day. But I don't think it was like that when Handel wrote music for King George to float down the Thames, probably from St. James Palace down to Chelsea or wherever it was he was visiting some other aristocrat. But there was this whole retinue of barges going down the Thames, including a whole bunch of musicians playing Handel's music. But it was hot and the Thames was filthy and they were wearing, a lot of heavy fabric. And they had to sit there and wait and play while the king visited. Yeah, so you can be glad you weren't on one of those barges. Anyway, here's Handel's second water music suite with the English Baroque soloists.

0: Handel's Water Music Suite No. 2 in D major with the English Baroque soloists led by John Elliott Gardner.
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0: This is music by William Grant Still, selections from his Little Folk Suites, and it's played by the Oregon String Quartet.

Some selections from Little Folk Suites by William Grant Still, the Oregon String Quartet, and you probably recognized some of the spirituals in there, like Wade in the Water and others. You may hear them again in this Spirituals for Strings set by Morton Gould. And often, even to this day, when I play Morton Gould's music, I often see Morton Gould leading his orchestra. But in this case, it's the London Philharmonic.

0: Spirituals for Strings by Morton Gould with Kenneth Klein and the London Philharmonic Orchestra.
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0: I love the history behind this piece by Maurice Ravel. Claude Debussy has one as well, because in Paris in their day, they were competing harp firms. Pleyel and Erard that manufactured the brand new big concert grand harps, pedal harps, right? And so they wanted to show off their wares, and each one hired independently Maurice Ravel and Claude Debussy to show off the harp. And this is the work that Ravel wrote, the introduction and allegro with the Parisi Quartet, joined by harpist Isabelle Moretti and Michael Morag and Pascal Morag playing flute and clarinet.

0: Yeah, all about marketing. In 1905, the Erard harp manufacturers hired Maurice Ravel to showcase their new chromatic harp. And that was the piece that Ravel delivered, the introduction and allegro. And we heard in that performance the Parisi Quartet with harpist Isabelle Moretti and flute player and clarinet player Michel and Pascal Morague. And also the Pleyel Company had commissioned Claude Debussy, and what he wrote in 1904 were his sacred and profane dances for harp and orchestra. So yeah, there's a big competition there, and they hired some big names, big guns to write music to market their harps, the Erard and Pleyel Companies. I'm Lynn Warfel. Thanks for joining me.
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This is music by a composer who was born in Britain but became a lifelong resident in Australia. He's remembered mainly for writing an anthem, And I Saw a New Heaven, a big one in Anglican church music. His dad was a congregational minister, and he was born in Hackney, that borough of London. We're going to hear three pieces for orchestra by Edgar Bateman later this hour.

comedy that stands up to the millennia. Aristophanes, The Birds of Aristophanes, some music Hubert Parry wrote for a production that was Bridal March of the Birds, biting satire. Wonderful, funny, funny stuff. BBC National Orchestra of Wales, led by Naima Yerby. I hope you're well. I hope you're well on this Friday. It is the 4th of September. This is Debussy's music played by David Russell on guitar, The Girl with the Flaxen Hair. Yeah, those were the days.

From his book of preludes, book one, The Girl with the Flaxen Hair, the music by Claude Debussy, played on guitar by David Russell. Well, there's another French composer here, Gabriel Pierney, born in 1863, passed away in the summer of 1937, studied at the Paris Conservatory. He was born in Metz and passed away in a lovely area of Brittany, in the far west of Brittany. This is work by Pierney, the Pavane and Saltarelle, from his Ballet de Cour with chamber music Palm Beach.

0: Gabrielle Pionnet with Chamber Music, Palm Beach.
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0: Well, the fabulous Philadelphians are up now. The Philadelphia Orchestra, led by Natalie Stutzman, and the pianist is Hao-Chen Zhang, playing the B-flat major concerto No. 2 by Beethoven.

0: His Opus 19 publication. It was Beethoven's Piano Concerto No. 2 with Haoqian Zhang playing piano and Natalie Stutzman leading the Philadelphia Orchestra.
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0: This is a composer named Edgar Bainton. Bainton, B-A-I-N-T-O-N. You may have heard of him. You may not have. He is remembered mostly for a liturgical anthem, And I Saw a New Heaven. But what an interesting and odd life he had. He was born in Hackney. His father was a Congregational minister. They moved to Coventry when he was young, and he made his first appearance playing piano when he was just 9, and they got all kinds of scholarships, including studying composition with Charles Villiers Stanford. Okay, then he became piano professor at Newcastle upon Tyne Conservatory of Music, and just really was doing very, very well. His career was taking off. And then in the summer of 1914, he went to Germany to go to the Bayreuth Festival, but was arrested when war broke out. Yeah, he was a male enemy alien of military age, and he was sent to a detention camp near Berlin, where he stayed for the next 4 years. Pretty amazing. He went back to Newcastle, and then finally was invited to take over a conservatory in New South Wales in Australia, and stayed there for the rest of his life. This is Bainton's three pieces for orchestra with the BBC Philharmonic.

0: He really had a storied career, but also a storied personal life. Can you imagine going to Bayreuth for the opera festival and being arrested when war broke out during World War I and having to go into an internment camp for 4 years? But that's what happened to him. And eventually he wound up in Australia and stayed there for the rest of his life and was very, very important in introducing music previously unheard in Australia, like Elgar's Symphony No. 2 and Arnold Bax's works and more. So he was really a pioneer when it came to introducing new works in Australia. I'm Lynn Werfel. Thanks so much for joining me.
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0: This is music from a man who really hadn't intended on becoming a composer. He studied piano from an early age, but music was not his primary passion. As a teenager, Ermanno Wolf Ferrari wanted to be a painter just like his father. And he studied very, very intensively in Venice and Rome. But when he went to Munich, he started taking lessons from Josef Rheinberger and decided, I'm going to concentrate on music instead. He's known for his comic operas and more. We're going to hear a concertino for English horn later this hour.

I love the way that one starts out, the Gypsy Dance from the Huguenots by Giacomo Meyerbeer. It's like really, really fast. You can see this whole troop of dancers rushing out onto stage. And then all of a sudden the tempo changes and it becomes like a little schottish. Anyway, everybody needs a little schottish, I think. The Barcelona Symphony led by Michael Nesterovitz. Hope you're well today. I'm Lynn Warfel. Without further ado, this is a rondo by Nicholas von Kruft. You were thinking of him just earlier today. I know you were.

A Rondo in the Polish Style by Nicholas von Kruft, and Ben Goldscheider was the horn player, Daniel Hill playing piano. To one of the Bach boys we go, Carl Philipp Emanuel, Kammerata Baron, led by Thomas Fury, a string symphony in B minor.

0: Well, the minor key always makes it sound a little fraught with portent, but the String Symphony No. 5 in B minor by Carl Philipp Emanuel Bach, Kammerata Bern, led by Thomas Fury.
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0: This is music from Ermanno Wolf Ferrari. He's born and he died in Venice, but he had a couple of stays in Munich in between. He traveled abroad to study in Munich after studying in Venice and Rome, went to the Munich Conservatory, and that's where really music took over his life, because while he was in Italy, he wanted to be a painter like his father. So when he was 19, he left the conservatory in Munich and went home to Venice, worked as a choral conductor, and a lot of his music just was not well received. So he went back to Munich, where he had more success, but eventually came back home again and settled in Venice. This is his concertino for English horn and orchestra. The orchestra is the Folkwang Chamber Orchestra, and the English horn soloist is Omar Zoboli.

0: English horn player Omar Zoboli and the Folfong Chamber Orchestra, a concertino by Ermanno Wolf Ferrari.
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0: The opening movement of the Symphony No. 2 by Alexander Borodin, and that was the Slovak Radio Symphony Orchestra led by Stefan Gunzenhauser. I'm Lynn Werfel. 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

He roused my admiration when I was young. He caused me to despair when I reached maturity, and he is now the comfort of my old age. That's what Rossini said about Mozart. You might be saying to yourself, I couldn't agree more. Some Mozart that will inspire your admiration, bring you comfort, and Mozart that would cause any composer to tear up their draft and quit. I'm Tom Cran on this Friday afternoon. Mozart's 40th ahead, and some Rossini, too. He was no slouch. It's all ahead for your Friday afternoon. Stay with me.

Murray Pariah playing Bach on the piano. And he says he has no problem with that because this is the instrument we all are familiar with. As long as you don't over-romanticize it. Murray Pariah playing Bach, the Allemande and Courant from the French Suite, number 4. Well, how are you doing? Friday afternoon, you've made it through another week, a long weekend for most ahead, and I'm glad you're here for the music. I'm Tom Cran. Stick around. I've got Mozart's Big G Minor Symphony, the Symphony number 40. That's coming up. But right now, a Frenchman in Spain.

España by Emmanuel Chabrier. And it proves that old cliche that good Spanish music is often written by French composers. I wouldn't say French composers write Spanish music better than Spaniards, but maybe as well in some cases, and there's some proof. The Minnesota Orchestra and AGOA. Friday afternoon, the 4th of September. It is the Friday before the Labor Day weekend, and I hope it is a long week, a long weekend for you. I hope it hasn't been too long a week. I'm Tom Cran, and this is ballet music by the Australian Elena Katz-Chernin. Elena Katz-Chernin wrote a ballet called The Wild Swans with a wild story. It's a Hans Christian Andersen tale. There's Eliza the Princess. The Wicked Witch has turned all of her brothers into swans, and she's got to weave a sweater made of stinging nettles to free them. So that's going to take a while. But this is her aria, played by Nicola Sweeney on the violin.

0: Poor Eliza, all that knitting she has to do with those stinging nettles. Eliza's aria from Wild Swans, a ballet by the Australian Elena Kotz-Chernin. And we heard Nicholas Sweeney playing the violin and Sarah Nichols piano. One of the great Mozart symphonies just ahead.
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0: Classical music for your Friday afternoon, and boy, this will go down well, no matter what kind of week it's been for you. This is Mozart, his penultimate symphony, the Symphony number 40. The performance here is by the Bavarian Radio Symphony Orchestra and Raphael Kubelik.

0: Mozart, the comfort of Rossini's old age, he told us. The Symphony No. 40 in G minor, the Bavarian Radio Symphony, Raphael Kubelik conducting that stately performance of Mozart on a Friday afternoon, and some Rossini coming up next.
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0: 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I'm Tom Cran. 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
1: 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I'm Rod Milam. St. Louis on the Air places a spotlight on our region's rich and diverse culture. 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Every Monday, St. Louis on the Air host Elaine Cha shares her thoughts and invites you to add your voice to the conversation. I'm Rod Milam. Thank you for listening. 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

Well, when new technology comes along or the stuff you work with changes, does your heart sink or do you embrace the possibilities of the new gadget? Well, good thing a trumpeter by the name of Weidinger embraced the innovation, his innovation, the keyed trumpet that gave the instrument more range. And one of the great keyboardists of his time, Johann Nepomuk Hummel, jumped on board. And what we have is one of the best, most famous trumpet concertos. Allison Balsam demonstrates ahead.

This is the Composer's Datebook for September 4th. I'm John Burge. For ballet lovers, the opening of Tchaikovsky's Swan Lake conjures up tutus. But for old-time movie buffs, this same music triggers memories of many black-and-white films of the 1930s. Back then, the eerie opening measures of Swan Lake served as the main title music for dozens of old Universal Studios thrillers, including the famous 1931 film of Bram Stoker's novel Dracula, starring Bela Lugosi. Ah, the children of the night, what music they make! But on today's date in 1999, at the Telluride Film Festival in Colorado, Tchaikovsky got some competition from Philip Glass. For a special showing of the Bela Lugosi Dracula, Glass wrote a brand new score. Now, beyond the opening Tchaikovsky, the original soundtrack had included very little music. And despite the creepy charisma of Bela Lugosi, the film moved at a ponderous pace. The new Philip Glass score, performed live by the Kronos Quartet, added fresh atmosphere to the familiar old film. In fact, it proved so effective that Glass and the Kronos Quartet took it on tour, accompanying live showings of the old film in Europe and the U.S. Composer's Datebook is produced by APM, American Public Media, in collaboration with the American Composers Forum, reminding you that all music was once new.

Frank Bridge. That's a hornpipe, one of his miniatures, played by violinist Jack Liebeck and cellist Alexander Chaushian. Good Friday afternoon to you. I'm Tom Cran. I'm glad you're here for the music as we look forward to a holiday weekend. The Trumpet Overture by Mendelssohn, and one of the most famous trumpet concertos of them all, from two gentlemen of the late 18th, early 19th century who embraced new technology. We'll hear it coming up.

The Anvil Chorus by Verdi from his opera Il Trovatore. And it was Riccardo Chailly and the orchestra of La Scala, the Opera House in Milan, including banging away there. We have to give them credit where credit is due. Gerardo Capaldo and Gianni Massimo Afracchia. They're playing percussion. You probably need quite a few in the pit for the Anvil Chorus. Also, Elio Marchesini and Francesco Muracca. They have four percussionists listed in the La Scala Orchestra, all standing by, getting ready to play the Anvil Chorus. Friday afternoon's music, I'm Tom Cran. Good to have you for company. Now, this overture, does anyone know why they call this the trumpet overture by Mendelssohn?

0: the aptly named Trumpet Overture by Felix Mendelssohn, the London Symphony Orchestra and their trumpets to the fore, with Claudio Abbado conducting.
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Francisco Tárrega. That is a brilliant study by that master of the guitar, and we heard a master of the guitar of our time, Eduardo Fernandez, perform it. Are you a person whose heart sinks when it's a new app or a new version of that software you use at work, and now you've got to learn? Or do you say, oh, this is exciting? Well, that's what a trumpeter by the name of Weidinger said. He actually invented a new way to play the trumpet with keys before the valve trumpet that we have today. And Johann Nepomuk Hummel, who was a brilliant keyboard player, thought, yeah, a concerto for that sound, that trumpet that can get more sounds than it used to. Sounds like a great idea. So, the Trumpet Concerto by Hummel, which is one of the most famous of our or any time. Alison Balsam plays the trumpet with the German Chamber Philharmonic to demonstrate

0: Alison Balsam with the German Chamber Philharmonic. You won't hear it done any better. The Trumpet Concerto in E-flat by Johann Nepomuk Hummel.
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0: Cities.

Joe Hisaishi's music. He was leading a studio orchestra from the piano in music from Ponyo on the Cliff by the Sea. The story of a little goldfish that escapes from the ocean and befriends a five-year-old boy. Animated film from the studio Ghibli, and it was released by Disney here in the U.S. not long ago. On this Friday afternoon, it's time for Edvard Grieg. We're going to enjoy three Norwegian dances here from a set. And here's the Iceland Symphony Orchestra and Petri Sakari. Familiar and wonderful Edvard Grieg.

0: Edvard Grieg, who said he was interested in dwellings for people in which they might feel happy and at home, as opposed to, he said, the temples on heights from Beethoven and Bach. He wanted to write comfortable music. And we just heard some of those Norwegian dances by Edvard Grieg with the Iceland Symphony Orchestra.
1: 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I'm Rod Milam. 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

recognize this, right? Everything that flows from Haydn's pen seems to me so beautiful and remains so imprinted on my memory that I cannot prevent myself now and again from imitating something as well as I can. That's what Roman Hofstadter said and did. He imitated Haydn so well, we used to think this was Haydn's music. Some recordings would say the famous minuet attributed to Haydn, but it is Hofstadter. He gets credit now where credit is due, and we're going to hear it just ahead. Don't think of it as plagiarism. Think of it as imitation and flattery.

sort of breezy and warm, tall and tan and young and lovely. The Girl from Corsica is the name of that piece by Trevor Duncan. We heard the new London Orchestra, Ronald Corp. Trevor Duncan, interesting story. He worked for the BBC as a music producer. Their conflict of interest rules said they couldn't play any of his music while he was employed, so he became a full-time composer. 6 minutes into another hour of Music Friday, late on a Friday now. It's good to have you here. Hope your day has gone well, and you're wrapping things up before a Labor Day weekend. A three-day weekend, I hope, is in your future. Here's pianist Joel Fan now to play music by Ernesto Nazareth, Brazilian composer. It is called Come Here, Little Darling.

Brazilian composer Ernesto Nazareth, who had, among classical composers, and this is saying something, he had a very impressive hair and a mustache, too, very impressive mustache, but the hair was sort of swooped up and almost cantilevered. The overture, or the little piece for piano called Come Here, Little Darling by Ernesto Nazareth, and Joel Fan played the piano. Brazilian composer lived until 1934, and that's around the time of this next music we have for you, a few years later, 1940, and it's by E.J. Moran. It's his overture for a mask in a very typical, modern, colorful style. Here's Joanne Folletta and the Ulster Orchestra.

0: One English composer and musicologist and critic, his name was Anthony Payne, said that the composer of that music had a superb sonority. I'd have to agree. The overture for A Mask, which is an old-style entertainment with poetry, dancing, pantomime, and performers wearing masks. So the overture for A Mask by E.J. Moran. We heard the Ulster Orchestra and Joanne Folletta. Wonderful, colorful stuff.
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0: Fair. This is not by Haydn.

I am second to none, or second to few anyway, in my admiration of Haydn and his music. But I suppose I take a backseat to Roman Hofstadter, who said he couldn't help himself even imitating Haydn. He admired him so much. But did Haydn, or does Haydn, the composer of 107 symphonies, 68 string quartets, and 52 piano sonatas, and a lot more, does he need another piece attributed to him? Well, for years it was, but now we know that serenade was by Haydn aficionado Roman Hofstadter. And we heard the Kodai Quartet. I'm glad you're here for the music. Now, for these dances by Leoš Janáček, Lachian dances played by the old Czechoslovak Radio Symphony.

0: Lochian Dances by Leos Janacek, and I looked that up. Lochia, or Loshko, is in northeastern Moravia and eastern Silesia, famed for its rich folklore and distinctive dance style. There you go. 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
0: Cities. Yannick Nézet-Séguin and the orchestra from his hometown of Montreal, the Metropolitan Orchestra, before he became the conductor of the big Metropolitan Opera Orchestra, and César Franck.

0: The finale of the Symphony in D Minor by César Franck. We heard the Metropolitan Orchestra from Montreal and their founding music director, Yannick Naizet-Séguin.
1: 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I'm Rod Milam. 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

Labor Day is late this year. I believe it's as late as it can be, September 7th, Monday. So the kids may have gone back to school. Things may be a bit quieter than they were a few weeks ago. But we can hold on to summer as we head into Labor Day weekend with some summer dreams. What are yours? A stretch of beach, hiking in the mountain air, stretched out in the backyard with a good book and a nice tea? A few last-minute summer dreams here conjured by the 19th century American composer Amy Beach for a piano duet ahead. I'm Tom Cran with the music for you. Stick around.

from a string quartet by Amanda Röntgen-Meyer. We heard the Zuliakus Quartet performing music by the Swedish composer who was the first female to graduate with the title Musikdirektör. My Swedish isn't very good, but that's probably what it sounds like. From the Royal College of Music in Stockholm. Very pretty music. How are you doing? I'm Tom Crane. Good to have you here at the end of your work week. Got some very nice music coming up by Francis Poulenc for flute, his flute sonata, but it really works nicely fleshed out for orchestra. That's coming up. And Summer Dreams by Amy Beach. We can hold on to those summer dreams, but right now, Carol Rosenberger plays gorgeous Brahms.

Carol Rosenberger playing Brahms, playing the intermezzo number 2 from a set of 3, Opus 118, if you want to find them. If you are a piano player yourself and you want to find them, that would be a wonderful thing, wouldn't it? Isn't it? To hear anyone play that intermezzo by Brahms. This is music by Dame Ethel Smythe, and this is from a serenade of hers, the BBC Philharmonic Orchestra here.

0: Stirring music by Dame Ethel Smythe. That was the fourth movement of her Serenade. And it was done by the BBC Philharmonic, Odaline and de la Martinez conducting.
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You might know this piece by Francis Poulenc, one of, I think, his most familiar. It's a flute sonata, but you might not know it in this way. Here is the Scottish Chamber Orchestra, Stuart Bedford to conduct, Lennox Barclay's arrangement of the flute sonata for full orchestra, and, oh yeah, flutist Jennifer Stinton.

That is the Flute Sonata by Francis Poulenc, as fleshed out for orchestra by Lennox Barkley. And we heard the Scottish Chamber Orchestra, Stuart Bedford conducting, Jennifer Stinton playing the flute. It's a charmer by Poulenc. Well, this Friday afternoon, this is music by the Mexican Silvestre Revueltas, and this is a famous island town on Lake Pátzcuaro. It's called Janitzio, which name means it's raining, or place where it rains.

0: like a trip to the fun house, it sounds like, but it's a trip to Yanitzio, an island in the middle of a lake in Mexico. The new Philharmonia, Eduardo Mata, and the playful music by Silvestre Revueltas.
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0: Summer dreams. We can hold on to a few summer dreams on this Friday before the Labor Day weekend. Amy Beach came up with these summer dreams, and Deborah Moriarty and Zhihua Tang are going to play.

0: by Amy Beach, a collection of summer dreams. On this Friday before the Labor Day weekend, we heard Deborah Moriarty and Shihua Tong playing piano, ending with a lovely Good Night, a gentle closing piece, much of that suite inspired by poetry. Have a great weekend. I'm Tom Cran.
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always go. It's good business advice. What it means is, say yes to as many things as you can, even if you don't want to do them. You never know what might turn into a breakthrough for you. In 1878, this composer is not well known. He's just kind of out there treading water, trying to make a living, when his publisher asks him to orchestrate some dances. He's not exactly thrilled at the idea, but he says, okay. The rest of that story is coming up. Every country has its own greatest violinist. It's kind of like the Violin Olympics. The Violympics. Every nation sends a representative to the Violympics. For Poland, that was probably Henryk Wieniawski. Here is his Scherzo Tarantelle.